0: Celebrating Juneteenth. Shout for joy. I'm shouting for joy for Juneteenth. Adolphus Hailstork, that was the Aeolians Plus Orchestra, conducted by Jason Max Ferdinand. It's the Merry Pranks of Till Eulenspiegel, coming up next.
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0: Here's some music from Richard Strauss about the misadventures of a German peasant folk hero, a prankster called Till Eulenspiegel. Kind of a mouthful. Just think of Puck from A Midsummer Night's Dream, except German.

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0: The Berlin Philharmonic under the baton of Claudio Abbado, performing Till Eulenspiegel's Merry Pranks by Richard Strauss. Sam Cooke is blowing in the wind, coming up.
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0: When Sam Cooke heard Blown in the Wind by Bob Dylan, he felt a mix of emotions. He was profoundly moved that a song that speaks so poignantly about racism in America could come from someone who was not black. He also felt kind of ashamed that he had not yet written something like that himself. So he went and did so. And what he wrote was ranked by Rolling Stone as the greatest protest song of all time and the third greatest song of all time. Here's an instrumental version by Lara Downs. A Change Is Gonna Come.

0: 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We'll be showing The Niagara Movement, a documentary telling the story of the early civil rights movement. Find out more at wskg.org/events. Mostly clear tonight, lows in the mid-50s. Partly sunny tomorrow with a chance of showers, highs in the mid-70s.
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3: From APM American Public Media, this is Performance Today. I'm Valerie Kaler. After Texas seceded from the Union in 1861, it became a haven for enslavers fleeing the Union Army's advances. President Lincoln signed the Emancipation Proclamation in January 1863, but many Texans withheld the news of emancipation for as long as they could. 2.5 years after the proclamation, General Gordon Granger arrived with Union troops and delivered this message. The people of Texas are informed that, in accordance with a proclamation from the Executive of the United States, all slaves are free. The date was June 19th. We've got a musical celebration of Juneteenth ahead. Here is a poem by Langston Hughes, set to music in a gentle gospel style by his friend Margaret Bonds, When the Dove Enters In.

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4: We're about to hear two pieces inspired by visual art, both written by Carlos Simon. He's been composer in residence at the Kennedy Center in Washington since 2021. Historically, the Kennedy Center has not only presented musical and performing arts, but also visual arts, exhibitions, installations, and more. This piece, The Block, was based on a set of paintings by Romare Bearden, depicting a city block in Harlem. A church, a barbershop, a nightclub. Carlos Simon said the music, quote, aims to highlight the rich energy and joyous sceneries of Harlem. John Andrea Noseda conducts the National Symphony Orchestra in The Block.

0: Between Worlds, played by violinist Hannah White. That concert, part of the UTSI Chamber Music Series at Clemson University in Clemson, South Carolina. Music by American composer Carlos Simon, inspired by the African-American artist Bill Traylor, a man born in 1853 who lived until 1949. So he lived through slavery and into freedom. He lived as a hardscrabble farmer in Alabama and in America's big cities. When the Smithsonian put together an exhibition of works by Bill Traylor, they called it Between Worlds. Simon used that as the title for his violin piece inspired by Bill Traylor. Carlos Simon, Kennedy Center's composer in residence since 2021. Lots of folks asked his opinion on the administrative changes at the Kennedy Center. In his words, "For me, it has always represented the highest ideals of world-class art. The Kennedy Center has always been a supportive platform for my mission as an artist activist, and I will continue to use this platform without compromise." Our technical director here at PT is Craig Thorson. Gene Barron is our technical producer. Our director of media production and operations is Elizabeth Iverson. The senior director of media operations for APM is Josh Kubasta. We had engineering help this week from Michael DeMarc. 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
1: 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Mostly clear tonight, lows in the mid-50s. Partly sunny tomorrow with a chance of showers, highs in the mid-70s.
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0: Harlem. You hear the trumpet intone the name of that New York neighborhood right at the beginning of Duke Ellington's tribute of the same name. We'll hear this music somewhere in the middle of the coming hour as we journey through black music in America, from spirituals right up to the present day. From APM American Public Media, this is Performance Today. I'm Valerie Kaler. Today is June 19th, Juneteenth, the longest-running American celebration of the end of enslavement, commemorating the day that news of emancipation finally reached the enslaved people of Texas, June 19th, 1865. Music to honor Juneteenth all this hour. Here is a stunning recording of the spiritual A City Called Heaven, Terence Blanchard at the piano with the late American baritone Jubilant Sykes.

0: Wow, what a voice.
1: The late American baritone Jubilant Sykes. The pianist was Terence Blanchard, and he also made that arrangement of the spiritual A City Called Heaven. Jubilant Sykes was such an expressive and versatile performer. He performed on opera stages around the world and sang with everyone from Julie Andrews to Renee Fleming to Carlos Santana, remembering the life and legacy of Jubilant Sykes. From APM American Public Media, this is Performance Today. I'm Valerie Kaler. Glad to have you along for a Juneteenth celebration of Black music in America. We're about to hear a piece written by an astonishing pianist named Thomas Wiggins. Born into slavery in Georgia in 1849 and blind from birth, he started picking out tunes on the piano when he was 4. Soon he was taking lessons and playing piano about 12 hours a day. Then he started gigging. Eventually, he played all up and down the East Coast. Wiggins became famous for his jaw-dropping technique, for his incredible musical ear. His touring made a lot of money, but he never saw any of it. Thomas Wiggins was enslaved by a man named James Bethune. And before slavery was abolished, Bethune had Wiggins declared an indentured servant. So Wiggins' life, his touring schedule, his intellectual property, and his income were all controlled by the Bethune family. Wiggins remained an indentured servant to the Bethune family until his death in 1908. Let's hear some music written by Blind Tom, Thomas Wiggins. He loved to create musical imitations of sounds he heard around him. This is called The Rainstorm.

If you tuned in the middle of that piece of music and you thought it sounded like a storm with rumbling thunder and wind and rain, right you are. Pianist John Davis played a piece called The Rainstorm, written by American pianist and composer Thomas Wiggins. Blind Tom Wiggins was one of the most well-known pianists of his day, quite given to translating the sounds around him into music. His improvisational style, his scene painting, his syncopations all laid the groundwork for the development of jazz, R&B, and ragtime. Scott Joplin, the king of ragtime, became a star thanks to his piano rags, but he also had bigger ideas. He wrote an opera about a brave new emancipated world. He called it Treemonisha. Let's hear the overture to Scott Joplin's opera, Treemonisha. Rick Benjamin leads the Paragon Ragtime Orchestra.

0: The Paragon Ragtime Orchestra played the overture to Scott Joplin's opera, Tremonisha. He was given a posthumous Pulitzer Prize for that piece in 1976 in recognition of his contributions to American music. In a moment, our Juneteenth journey continues. Next stop, jazz. 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
0: This hour, we are taking a trip through the history of Black American music. Let's pause in 1950 for a jazzy piece by Duke Ellington. It's called A Tone Parallel to Harlem, a musical picture of a Sunday walk along 7th Avenue in Harlem and all the people you meet along the way. Ellington once told an audience that the piece contained, quote, some of the major ingredients of Harlem, a little sadness, a little gladness, and a lot of very handsome people. Joanne Folletta conducts the Buffalo Philharmonic in A Tone Parallel to Harlem by Duke Ellington. And listen for the trumpet at the very beginning. It tells you right where you are.

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0: Louis Armstrong, forever associated with What a Wonderful World. But the song wasn't written for him. Bob Thiele and George David Weiss had Tony Bennett in mind, but he turned it down, so Armstrong got to make it famous. We heard What a Wonderful World from a concert at the Manhattan School of Music in New York. Daniel Epstein at the piano, Xiao Wang played violin, and Ben Larson was the cellist. Before that, pianist Laura Downs played Peace of Mind by Hazel Scott. In a moment, Last Stop, 21st Century. 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
1: 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Mostly clear tonight, lows in the mid-50s. Partly sunny tomorrow with a chance of showers, highs in the mid-70s.
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Dream singers, storytellers, dancers, loud laughers in the hands of fate, my people. Just a few lines from Langston Hughes' poem, My People. We heard tenor Lawrence Brownlee and pianist Kevin J. Miller perform Joelle Thompson's setting of My People by Langston Hughes. We've got time for one more highlight on this Juneteenth, 2026, a piece from pianist-composer Courtney Bryan. She draws inspiration from the worlds of jazz, classical, and sacred music while amplifying the traditions of Black America. Here's something from Courtney Bryan's gospel-influenced album, This Little Light of Mine, a piece called Eternal Rest, with the composer at the piano.

0: Composer and pianist Courtney Bryan playing her reflection on the sacred rituals and tender feelings associated with the passing of loved ones. Eternal rest. So glad you could be here to share in today's musical offerings in honor of Juneteenth, commemorating the day in 1865 when news of emancipation finally reached the enslaved people in Texas, more than 2 years after the Emancipation Proclamation. Our staff here at PT is senior producer Catherine Slusher, producers Megan Oglesby and Kathleen Bradbury, associate producer John Goman, music logger David Kemp. Our classical digital producer is Inez Guanches. 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I'm Valerie Kaler. 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
1: 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Mostly clear tonight, lows in the mid-50s. Partly sunny tomorrow with a chance of showers, highs in the mid-70s.
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0: Would you call yourself the kind of person who doesn't like to mess with success? Or would you risk it? Like, if the Carnegie Hall crowd thought it was great, would you agree? I think I'd put myself in that camp. William Dawson wasn't as easily satisfied. He debuted this next symphony at Carnegie in 1934. It was a huge success. Years later, he took a trip to West Africa, where he felt like he picked up the musical pieces he was missing the first time around. And he changed it significantly. And he was right. It was better.

0: Violinist Inez Voglar-Belgique, violinist Ruby Chen, violist Jennifer Arnold, and cellist Nancy Ives, performing the string quartet number one, Neo Soul, by Damien Geeter. It's the Ballad of Debussy, coming up next.
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1: 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Mostly clear tonight, lows in the mid-50s. Partly sunny tomorrow with a chance of showers, highs in the mid-70s.
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0: If you received regular federal grants to pursue your creative work with no strings attached, what would you do? Sometimes the government doesn't fund projects that desperately need that funding. And sometimes funds go to projects that might not have deserved it. The funds are misappropriated or even used fraudulently. This music is what happens when everyone behaves honorably. It's the result of a government grant given to a composer who wouldn't even conceive of resting on his laurels. Some national art coming up. When British composer Frank Bridge came to the Norwich Festival in 1924 to perform his piece The Sea, there was a 10-year-old boy in the audience named Benjamin Britten. And there's no other way to say it, Britten was smitten. That performance inspired him to become a composer in his own right and write this piece, the Nocturne from his Matinee Musicales, among many others.

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3: Like Johannes Brahms, Jean Sibelius was patient. He waited to compose his first symphony. Not quite as long as Brahms did, but long enough. And when the work was completed, Sibelius was 34 years old. It was 1899. Now with Brahms, a pair of wonderful serenades were his major symphonic warm-up. For Sibelius, it was his programmatic symphonic poems that put him in the proper mindset to move on to a full-fledged symphony. Coming up this hour, we'll take a spin with Sibelius and the Minnesota Orchestra. That very first symphony of Sibelius is less than half an hour away. Well, the weekend is here. Father's Day weekend, too. So happy Father's Day to all the dads out there. And welcome to the weekend. It's Music Through the Night. I'm Ward Jacobson. We begin with John Marsh, who was a really eclectic fellow, a lawyer by trade, but he was a man of many interests, and music was his passion. Something like 350 works in his catalog, 39 of those works are symphonies. And those symphonies, like Marsh himself, very eclectic. They represent the varied styles that Marsh used in writing for the musicians in the cities where he worked. Here's his Symphony No. 2 in B-flat. It's the London Mozart Players.

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0: The Symphony No. 1 in E minor by John Sibelius. Osmo Venska led the Minnesota Orchestra.
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0: In his autobiography, Louis Spohr recalled that it was the highly regarded violinist and composer Andreas Rolnberg who first proposed the idea of a double quartet. Spohr wrote, "It was the last time we played together before he died." Louis Spohr's enthusiasm for what he called an ideal medium was unbounded, and he was confident in pioneering a wholly new kind of instrumental work. He was especially attracted by the prospect of utilizing the richer textures that would inevitably result from the subtle interplay between two equal yet independent quartets. Ahead this hour, we're going to hear the end result. Louis Spohr's Double Quartet No. 1, coming up. Well, I certainly hope you've had a good week. And welcome into the weekend. Yeah, the weekend's upon us. It's Music Through the Night. I'm Ward Jacobson, and hope you can stick around for the hour. We'll hear some keyboard music by Bach, the Keyboard Concerto No. 3, a little bit later in the hour. That double quartet by Louis Spohr just ahead. But we begin with some very vibrant music by Charles Gounod, a 7-movement ballet suite that was created for his 1888 revival of his opera Romeo and Juliet from 2 decades earlier. It was placed in Act 4 to satisfy the Paris Opera's requirement for dance. Here is the ballet music by Charles Gounod from Romeo and Juliet. It's the Orchestra of Toulouse.

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0: J.S. Bach's Keyboard Concerto No. 3 in D. It was Ramin Bahrami at the piano with the Leipzig Gewandhaus Orchestra. I'm Ward Jacobson.
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0: In the year following the death of his friend, the artist Victor Hartmann, Modest Mussorgsky created a musical tribute for a posthumous exhibition of Hartmann's work for solo piano. Mussorgsky imagined himself roving through an exhibit, looking for something that would attract his attention, and at times, sadly, thinking of his departed friend. Well, nearly 50 years later, Maurice Ravel told Serge Koussevitzky about this set of piano pieces, which left a huge impression on the great conductor, who eventually asked Ravel to orchestrate the pieces. And it was through this orchestration and through Koussevitzky's frequent and brilliant performances that pictures at an exhibition became a regular addition to concert halls and on radio shows, like this one, coming up in less than 30 minutes. I'm Ward Jacobson. It's Music Through the Night. I'm glad to have your company on this early Saturday, the 20th of June. Welcome to the weekend. The music of Bohuslav Martinu tends to kind of fall on the more sunny, exuberant side of neoclassicism. It's a style that emerged in the 20th century and kind of swept away all the weighty drama of 19th century romanticism. It featured very pristine counterpoint, pared-down instrumentation, and some witty allusions to the mannerisms of the Baroque and classical periods. Martinu's Nonet No. 2 was composed in 1959 during the final year of his life. Here's the Lahti Chamber Ensemble to play it.

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0: Originally, it worked for solo piano. You don't hear that version all that often. I love to hear that every now and then, but usually you hear the orchestrated version, courtesy of Maurice Ravel, of Modeste Mussorgsky's Pictures at an Exhibition. We hear the Vienna Philharmonic.
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0: A musical swan song for the season so beloved by many, which is in its final hours. Just about 24 hours from now, the summer solstice takes place, June 21st, the so-called longest day of the year. 4:24 a.m. Eastern Daylight Time, by the way, on Sunday, summer officially arrives. Well, this is music from Russia, composed in 1891, a musical picture of spring, which is about to depart for another 9 months. Vesna, The Spring, by Alexander Glazunov. It's coming up this hour. Oh, the changing of the seasons. Yeah, you know, spring to summer isn't that harsh for me. I can handle that one. It's fall to winter. That's the one that's kind of tough to take. I'm Ward Jacobson. It's Music Through the Night early on this Saturday. Happy Father's Day weekend to all the dads who are listening this morning. Hope you have a great weekend. Hope you all have a great weekend. Rest and relax and recharge those batteries. Well, speaking of summer, think a lazy midsummer afternoon with a dreamy soundtrack. How about that? Here's some music by Jennifer Higdon called Summer Shimmers.

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0: Elizabeth Hainan was the harpist, the concerto in C by Johann Albrechtsberger. I'm Ward Jacobs.
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0: Well, here we are just past mid-June. Summer arrives on Sunday, Father's Day weekend. Happy Father's Day to all the dads out there. Yes, we are nearly 6 months clear of Christmas, and yet, whenever I see this fellow's name, I start thinking like it's early December. For me, one of the wonderful highlights of the holiday season is hearing music by John Rutter. He's been a staple in the holiday choral genre for years and years, mostly through his marvelous arrangements performed by the fabulous Cambridge Singers. But ahead this hour, the instrumental side of John Rutter with No Holidays Needed. Okay, sorry, dads. You can celebrate. Another good hour of music awaits. Glad you're here. For years and years, this music was attributed to Brother Felix, but no, this is the music of Fanny Mendelssohn, the opening movement of the piano sonata, the Easter sonata.

0: A Suite for Strings by John Rutter, who led the Royal Philharmonic Orchestra. After the break, we'll hear a concerto for not one, but two horns by Antonio Rossetti. Stay close.
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0: Klaus Wollendorf and Sarah Willis played horns, a concerto for two horns in E-flat by the composer who was a contemporary of Haydn and Mozart, Antonio Rossetti, came from northern Bohemia, born about 6 years before Mozart. Our horn soloists were joined by the Bavarian Chamber Philharmonic.
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0: From Mavlost by Bedřich Smetana, this is the very well-known second poem, Vltava, the Moldau. 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
0: When Antonín Dvořák spent time in the United States in the late 19th century, he had the good fortune to meet up with the man who wrote this music, Harry Thacker Burley. Burley had a lovely baritone voice, and he was the first black composer to be instrumental in developing characteristically American music, making black music available to classically trained artists by introducing them to spirituals and also arranging spirituals in a more classical form. Some of Dvorak's most famous compositions were heavily influenced by music introduced to him by Harry T. Burley. And ahead this hour, we'll hear a Burley piano suite from the Southland. Amanda Röntgenmeier was the first female graduate in conducting from the Royal College of Music in Stockholm. She composed and premiered several major pieces and also toured as a violinist before marrying her violin teacher's son, Julius Röntgen. Here's the second movement of her string quartet in A.

0: Oh, I love that piece. Love that piece. It was conceived at the keyboard by George Gershwin in 1919, and then it was scored for string quartet, and it was also used as an aria in Gershwin's opera Blue Monday for about 40 years, and that's really the only time you ever heard it, until 1967, when the Juilliard String Quartet finally performed it publicly, and people went, whoa, where's this been? And it was published for the first time the following year, 1968. We heard the orchestrated version of Gershwin's Lullaby, and it was the Indianapolis Symphony Orchestra.
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0: I'm Ward Jacobson on this early Saturday morning. Great to be with you. He is best known for his settings of spirituals and his heavy influence on Antonin Dvorak, Harry T. Burley. He was a celebrated baritone, had a beautiful baritone voice, prolific composer of original works. And this suite of six atmospheric scenes of the American South was inspired by Black musical and cultural traditions from the Southland from 1910. Burley set the six pieces to poems written by his wife, Louise Alston Burley. Here's Jenny Slotchever at the piano.

0: Jenny Slotshiver at the piano. She played From the Southland by Harry T. Burley.
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0: This next to work is some music you may have heard on Swedish radio back in the early 1940s. It's Lars-Erik Larsson's Pastoral Suite.

0: The Stockholm Sinfonietta played the Pastoral Suite, Opus 19, by Lars-Erik Larsson. I'm Ward Jacobson.
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4: Welcome to Harmonia. I'm Angela Mariani. Christian IV of Denmark and his brother-in-law James Stuart of England knew how to throw a party. Hard drinking and raucous revelry abounded. At one masque performance, the players were so intoxicated that they forgot their lines and fell to the ground in what one observer called a drunken fiasco. King Christian's fondness for the British Isles informed his musical patronage, as we'll hear this hour on Harmonia, as we sample music from Christian's court at Copenhagen. Plus, our featured release by ensemble La Gioia Armonica explores 18th century music for psaltery.

Nigel North, lutenist, performing with the viol consort Le Voix Humaine. We heard Lacrimae Antique from Lacrimae or Seven Tears by lutenist and composer John Dowland. Along with several other British musicians, Dowland worked in the court of Danish King Christian IV. Christian IV of Denmark succeeded his father as ruler of Denmark and Norway at the age of 11. Regents ruled in his stead until he came of age, but then Christian quickly built up the cultural and military prowess of his kingdom. Although his military and colonial pursuits weren't always successful, his patronage of architecture and especially of music were substantial. At Christian's coronation, there were 71 musicians, including singers, instrumentalists, and trumpeters. Let's begin with music by Mogens Pedersen, musician to the Royal Chapel of Christian IV. We'll hear an Easter Kyrie and Deus Misereatur Nostri, both for five voices.

An Easter Kyrie for five voices and Deus Misereatur Nostri by Danish Renaissance composer Mogens Pedersen. Vox Luminis was led by Lionel Meunier. Christian IV was enamored with Italian musical style, especially Venetian master Giovanni Gabrielli. In 1599, he sent several musicians to Venice to study with Gabrielli. The group included Mogens Pedersen, Hans Nielsen, and their mentor, Melchior Boschgrevink. Pedersen and Nielsen even went back to Venice a second time and returned home with the Italian madrigal to the joy of their patron. We'll hear excerpts from Pedersen's second book of madrigals.

Non garir augelino and sancor tu amante sei from Moyens Petherson's second book of madrigals. Anthony Rulli directed the consort of music with soprano Emma Kirkby from the 1988 recording Music from the Time of Christian IV, the madrigal from the south to the north. The Danish-Italian admiration went both ways. Orazio Vecchi praised the Copenhagen composers in the dedication of his 1604 publication, Le Veglie di Siena. Vecchi mentions that Melchior Boschgrevink and all the musicians of Christian IV's chapel had Gabrielli's respect and that they were well regarded throughout Europe. Here's music from Vecchi's Le Veglie di Siena.

La caccia d'amore en proemio from Le Veglie di Siena by Orazio Vecchi. David Fallis directed the Toronto Consort. Early music can mean a lot of things. What does it mean to you? Let us know your thoughts and ideas. Contact us at harmoniaearlymusic.org, where you'll also find playlists and an archive of past shows. You're listening to Harmonia. I'm Angela Mariani.

Welcome back. We're exploring music from the Royal Chapel of Christian IV, Renaissance King of Denmark and Norway. Christian's admiration of foreign artists did not end with Italians. He also hired German, Polish, Dutch, and British musicians to teach his children and entertain him at court. Thomas Robinson was a longtime music tutor of Christian's mother, Queen Sophie, and his sister, Princess Anne. Here's A Plain Song and Spanish Pavan by Thomas Robinson.

Plain Song and Spanish Pavan by 16th century English composer Thomas Robinson. Les Witches performed on their 2016 release, King of Denmark, Musical Europe at the Court of Christian IV. When Denmark lost some financial standing due to a war with Sweden, Christian sent some of his top musicians to England to work for his sister, Princess Anne, whose musicians included famous Danes Mogens Pedersen, Hans Brauerocke, Jakob Ørn, and Martinus Otto. There are even more examples of reciprocity between English and Danish royalty, courtiers, and musicians. Thomas Simpson was yet another British musician who worked in Copenhagen for Christian's Royal Chapel. A viol player, composer, and music editor, Simpson published three collections of dance music. These included music by popular British composers of the time, as well as some by himself. Much like Praetorius's collection of dances, Terpsichore, Simpson's collections include some music with tunes by other composers and his own harmonizations. Let's hear a Courant and Volta by Thomas Simpson.

Courante and Volta from a collection of dances by English composer Thomas Simpson. Ensemble Isabella d'Este was led by Ariane Moret. Of all the British musicians in the Danish court, Christian's biggest catch was famed lutenist and composer John Dowland. Dowland complained that his own monarch, Elizabeth I, didn't hire him, perhaps on account of his being Catholic. Yet Christian surely made it worth his while to move to Copenhagen, paying him a salary equal to a Navy admiral, a huge sum for a musician. Dowland wrote some of Lacrimae or Seven Tears in Denmark, and he dedicated the work to Christian's sister, Princess Anne. We'll hear Lacrimae Tristes by John Dowland.

Lacrimae Tristes from John Dowland's Lacrimae or Seven Tears. Nigel North, lutenist, performed with Les Voix Humaines, viol consort. Shifting now to our featured recording by ensemble La Gioia Armonica, Per il Salterio. The Salterio is a plucked psaltery that became popular in Italy in the Baroque era. It's made of a trapezoid-shaped wooden box with sound holes. Courses of strings are stretched over at least one bridge and attached with pegs, usually made of wood, metal, or bone. The instrument has ancient roots that go far beyond Europe, and it was especially popular in the art music of the 18th century. Here is the Allegro and Allegrissimo from Sonata for Salterio and Basso Continuo in G major by Angelo Conti.

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Allegro and Allegrissimo from Sonata for Salterio and Basso Continuo in G major by Angelo Conti. Margit Übelacker, Salterio, is dedicated to the revival of historical dulcimers, including the Salterio, Pantaleon, and Dolce Melos. She performed with keyboardist Jürgen Banholzer in the ensemble La Gioia Armonica on our featured release Per il Salterio. At the peak of its popularity, the Salterio was played by members of the aristocracy, nuns, and professional musicians. 18th-century oboist Juan Baptista Pla performed internationally on the Salterio as well as the oboe. Spoleto's leading families, Corvi and Travaglini, favored the Salterio. Here's the Largo from Sonata for Salterio and Basso Continuo in C major by Italian Baroque composer Carlo Monza.

La Gioia Armonica performed the Largo from Sonata for Salterio and Basso Continuo in C major by Italian Baroque composer Carlo Monza. Harmonia is a production of WFIU. 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And you can follow our Facebook page by searching for Harmonia Early Music. The writer for this edition of Harmonia was Sarah Schilling. Thanks to our studio engineer Michael Pashkash and our production team, Luann Johnson, Wendy Gillespie, Aaron Kane, and John Bailey. I'm Angela Mariani, inviting you to join us again for the next edition of Harmonia.

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2: Thanks for joining me for Concierto, the bilingual program featuring classical music by Spanish and Latin American composers and performers. I'm Frank Dominguez. 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

traveling through time with music of Spain on this edition of Concierto. You just heard from a 17th century violinist from Seville, Francisco José de Castro. That was his Sonata No. 9, performed by Chatham Baroque. Before that, a folk tune from the Spanish Golden Age, Bailado, played by the Terranova consort. And two exquisite examples of polyphony from the Renaissance master Tomás Luis de Victoria. He's called the Spanish Palestrina, perhaps because he studied with the Italian master in Rome. Y ahora viajamos al siglo XVIII para escuchar una sonata de teclas por Manuel Blasco de Nebra. Era el organista de la catedral en Sevilla y un gran virtuoso de instrumentos de tecla. 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

0: The Piano Sonata No. 3 in A Major by Manuel Blasco de Nebra. He was the organist of the cathedral in Seville and a grand virtuoso of keyboard instruments. You heard the contemporary virtuoso Pedro Casals performing. This is Concierto with music by Spanish and Latin American composers and performers. I'm Frank Dominguez.
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0: Esta vez en concierto viajamos a través del tiempo con la música de España. 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

a couple of selections by two Spanish nationalist composers from the late 19th century, Isaac Albéniz and Enrique Granados. Most of their music was written for piano, but it's more familiar in arrangements for guitar. You just heard the Brazilian Guitar Quartet performing El Fandango de Candil, or The Fandango of the Candle, by Enrique Granados. That's from his set of Goyescas for solo piano. And before that, El Albaicín, named for a neighborhood in Seville. Isaac Albéniz music with John Williams playing guitar and the London Symphony Orchestra conducted by Paul Daniel. This is Concierto, music by Spanish and Latin American composers and performers, and this time we're traveling through time in the music of Spain. Terminamos nuestro viaje a través del tiempo en la música española con Joaquín Rodrigo del siglo XX. Él fue compositor de muchas famosas obras para guitarra. Irónicamente, él no era guitarrista sino pianista. 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

Music by Joaquin Rodrigo, a composer best known for his works for guitar. Ironically, he wasn't a guitarist, but a pianist. So we heard four piano pieces by Joaquin Rodrigo, featuring pianist Artur Pizarro. This has been an edition of Concierto, traveling through time in the music of Spain. I'm Frank Dominguez. Muchas gracias por escuchar. Nos vemos.

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3: I'm Elliot Forrest, and it is my pleasure to welcome you to the next broadcast of the radio series from the Chamber Music Society of Lincoln Center. David Finkel and Wuhan Artistic Directors. Now in its 56th season, the Chamber Music Society is one of the world's leading chamber music presenters. From its home in New York's Alice Tully Hall, on tour and on recordings, the Chamber Music Society delivers dazzling performances by virtuosic musicians to countless devoted listeners. On today's broadcast, we'll be wallowing in the pathos, the drama, and the stunning melodies of tragic Russian chamber music. First, it's a cello ensemble arrangement of Rachmaninoff's stunning setting of Nunc Dimittis from his all-night vigil. Then we'll hear Peter Ilyich Tchaikovsky's massive elegiac piano trio in A minor, which he wrote in memory of his friend and mentor Nikolai Rubinstein. We spoke with co-artistic director of the Chamber Music Society, David Finkel, who told us more about these two sorrowful Russian compositions.
4: The program opens with a subtle, quiet take on Russian sorrow, a beautiful rendition of Now Lettest Thou Thy Servant Depart in Peace, which Sergei Rachmaninoff wrote for his choral work titled All Night Vigil. Rachmaninoff's music is reserved, but still incredibly touching, sincere, and at points painfully yet beautifully sad. Here we enjoy a version of this piece for cello ensemble, a rich mass of instrumental voices that accentuates the distinctive harmonies of the piece. You'll hear the arranger, CMS cellist Dmitry Atapin, playing the top line. On the second part of the broadcast, we hear a masterwork by Tchaikovsky. When Tchaikovsky was starting out as a professor at the recently founded Moscow Conservatory, he lived with Nikolai Rubinstein, the institution's founder, who offered him a lot of support, encouragement, and friendship during his early career. After Rubinstein died of tuberculosis in March of 1881, Tchaikovsky conceived of the perfect final tribute to dedicate to his friend, a sprawling piano trio in A minor with the subtitle In Memory of a Great Artist. The form of Tchaikovsky's trio was totally unique when it came out in 1882. The opening follows the sonata form we'd expect from the first movement of a classical piano trio, but it is on a massive scale. The soaring themes are all extended, repeated, and developed at length before new material is heard. The second movement, a massive set of variations, begins with a sweet, almost childlike theme in the piano. What follows is like a music history lesson. Tchaikovsky writes every kind of variation you can imagine, from a perfect Baroque-style fugue to a bombastic variation with trumpeting string parts that evoke Beethoven, to a swirling Chopin-esque mazurka, to a waltz that is, well, pure Tchaikovsky. There is a celebratory final variation that makes it seem again as though the movement will end optimistically, but this hope is crushed by a coda in which the opening theme of the piece returns, played by the cello and violin at full volume, while the piano accompanies with stormy arpeggios. At the very end, everything dissolves into a tragic funeral march, the cello uttering the last fragment of the theme in despair.
3: Thank you, David. To start, we'll be hearing a melancholy cello ensemble arrangement of a movement from Rachmaninoff's All Night Vigil. It's the Nunc Dimittis, and the text, if it were sung, would read, Lord, now let us, thou, thy servant, depart in peace according to thy word, which thou hast prepared before the face of all people, to be a light to lighten the Gentiles and to be the glory of thy people Israel. Now we'll hear it. Here is the ensemble of 12 cellists from the Chamber Music Society of Lincoln Center with Nunc Dimittis from the All Night Vigil by Rachmaninoff.

0: We just heard the music of Sergei Rachmaninoff, the Nunc Dimittis, from his All Night Vigil, Opus 37, in a performance given by cellists from the Chamber Music Society of Lincoln Center on the WFMT Radio Network.
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0: I'm Elliot Forrest. We've got more tragic Russian music coming up on the second part of this program. Pianist Gilles Van Sadel told us about what he loves about playing Tchaikovsky's towering piano trio in A minor and his memories of preparing this performance.
2: My name is Gilles Van Sadel. I'm a pianist, and I've been playing with the Chamber Music Society of Lincoln Center since about 2007. This piece is, I want to say, unique in chamber music in that the piano part is one of the most unabashedly virtuosic and romantic, and features a kind of huge pianism that rarely exists to this level in chamber music. And it's just, if you can play it, it takes a lot of work and preparation, but if you can play it, it is so much fun and so exciting, and it's so thrilling to play in every way, on a really emotional but also just a physical level. So for those of you who don't play the piano that much, you'll have to just take my word for it, but it just like feels really great to have this piece in your hands. When I see it on my schedule and it's come up, I'm always really excited. And that's not in a super intellectual way. I'm just really thrilled to get to play this piece. I have the distinct pleasure of collaborating with Chad Hoops, violinist, and Clive Greensmith, cellist, for this performance. And what I remember is how little we had to talk in the spoken language of English about the piece, because there's so much that's communicated by sound. And I think that, you know, a lot of our discussions were how to tie the piece together when we get to the variations. You'll hear there's a lot of tempo changes and things like that. But a lot of it was just playing and listening and reacting. And that's when things are working really nicely. And I think we remember walking off stage and feeling like that was a good one.
0: Thank you so much. It's exciting to hear that this piece, which is so difficult for the piano, is also so much fun to perform. Tchaikovsky's Piano Trio in A Minor was the first in a series of Russian piano trios written in memory of a dead musician. Sergei Rachmaninoff wrote a short elegiac trio as a student, and then another one following the death of Tchaikovsky himself. Anton Arensky's passionate 1894 trio in D minor has an elegiac third movement written in memory of the cellist Karl Davidoff. The trend continued into the 20th century with a string of works, including the devastating E minor piano trio of Dmitri Shostakovich. But it all started here with the trio that Tchaikovsky wrote for Nikolai Rubinstein between 1881 and 1882. Now let's hear it from the Chamber Music Society of Lincoln Center. Here are Gilles Van Sadel, pianist, Chad Hoops, violinist, and Clive Greensmith, cellist, with the Piano Trio in A Minor, Opus 50, by Peter Ilyich Tchaikovsky.

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0: from the Chamber Music Society of Lincoln Center. We just heard Tchaikovsky's Piano Trio in A Minor in memory of a great artist, performed by Gilles Van Sottel, pianist, Chad Hoops, violinist, and Clive Greensmith, cellist. That concludes our program for today. Join us for our next Chamber Music Society broadcast. Once again, we'll hear pianist Gilles Van Sottel in a performance of Olivier Messiaen's stunning quartet for The End of Time. I'm Elliot Forrest. Thanks so much for listening. More information and a complete list of music played on these broadcasts are available at chambermusicsociety.org. 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
5: Welcome to Davies Symphony Hall for another broadcast concert by the San Francisco Symphony. I'm Rick Malone, and tonight, violinist Isabel Faust joins music director Esa-Pekka Salonen for a lyrical and very personal musical statement by Alban Berg. You'll also hear Magnus Lindberg's companion piece for Berg's concerto, based on the same Lutheran chorale, and the ballet that changed Igor Stravinsky's life and almost changed his name. Magnus Lindberg was born in Finland and studied at the Sibelius Academy, where one of his classmates was Esa-Pekka Salonen. Lindberg also studied in Italy and Germany, absorbing influences as diverse as late serialism, electronic music, computer modeling of sound densities, and Berlin's punk and noise rock scene. He prefers to write for orchestra. He calls it his favorite instrument, and his compositional style has generally been more about color and structure than form in the classical sense. Lindberg composed Chorale in 2002 as a companion piece for Alban Berg's violin concerto, which you'll hear later on in this concert. Both make use of the Lutheran chorale Es ist genug, it is enough, which was most famously set in 1723 by Johann Sebastian Bach in his cantata number 60, O Ewigkeit, du Donnerwert, O Eternity, you Word of Thunder. Lindberg's piece had its premiere in February of 2002 with the Philharmonia Orchestra, and now you hear the applause for the man who conducted that premiere, Lindberg's friend since the Academy, Esa-Pekka Salonen, who is now music director of the San Francisco Symphony. Here is Chorale by Magnus Lindberg.

You've just heard Chorale, written in 2002 by Magnus Lindberg. Esa-Pekka Salonen conducted the San Francisco Symphony. Magnus Lindberg has been composer in residence for such orchestras as the New York Philharmonic, the Southwest German Radio Symphony Orchestra of Stuttgart, and the London Philharmonic. His work has been honored with the UNESCO International Rostrum for Composers, the Prix Italia, the Nordic Council Music Prize, the Royal Philharmonic Society Prize, and the Wihuri Sibelius Prize. In October of 2022, the San Francisco Symphony premiered Lindberg's Piano Concerto No. 3 with Yuja Wong as the soloist. In a moment, Esa-Pekka Salonen will return with violinist Isabel Faust for the piece that Lindberg's work was meant to accompany, a very lyrical and personal concerto by one of the original modernists, Alban Berg. You're listening to a broadcast concert by the San Francisco Symphony from Davies Symphony Hall. I'm Rick Malone. In February of 1935, the Russian-born American violinist Louis Krasner approached Alban Berg with the offer of a commission for a concerto. Berg was in the middle of writing his opera Lulu and was reluctant to take on another project, but Krasner convinced him by arguing that Berg was the only composer who could demonstrate the lyric and expressive potential of 12-tone music and release it from the all-brain, no-heart reputation it had acquired. Berg agreed to the commission, but he also had a second inspiration. 2 months after speaking with Krasner, Manon Gropius died of polio at the age of 18. She was the daughter of Alma Mahler Gropius, who was the former wife of Berg's idol Gustav Mahler and one of Berg's closest friends. At the time, Berg was also having an affair with the sister of Alma's lover and later husband, the author Franz Werfel, which made his connection to Alma's daughter even closer. When Berg finished the concerto, he dedicated it to the memory of an angel. But since it was the last piece he finished before his own death the same year, it became his requiem as well. It's full of coded references to his own emotional life, including the theme of the finale, which is a set of variations on the Lutheran chorale, "It is enough, Lord, if it pleases you," the same chorale that Magnus Lindberg used in the piece that opened this concert. Violinist Isabel Faust has recorded this concerto with Claudio Abbado and Orchestra Mozart, but now you hear the applause as she joins music director Esa-Pekka Salonen and the San Francisco Symphony to play the violin concerto by Alban Berg.

0: You've just heard the Violin Concerto, written in 1935 by Alban Berg. Isabel Faust was the soloist, and Esa-Pekka Salonen led the San Francisco Symphony. By the time she was 21, Isabel Faust had already won both the Leopold Mozart International Violin Competition in Augsburg and the Paganini International Competition in Genoa. She was born in Esslingen, Germany, and began studying violin when she was five. She made her San Francisco Symphony debut in 2014 and is currently a professor of violin at the Berlin University of the Arts. Isabel Faust's recordings have been awarded the Diapason d'Or, the Gramophone Award, the Choc de l'Année, and other prizes. She was named Instrumentalist of the Year by Opus Classic in 2024. She's recorded all of Beethoven's violin sonatas, Bartok's violin sonatas, and Baroque music for solo violin, including the sonatas and partitas for solo violin by Bach. In addition to Alban Berg's concerto, she's also recorded concertos by Beethoven, Brahms, Britten, and Locatelli. She plays the 1704 Sleeping Beauty Stradivarius violin, on loan to her by the Elbank of Baden-Württemberg. And by the way, the San Francisco Symphony has also recorded this concerto with soloist Gil Shaham, conducted by Michael Tilson Thomas. I'll be back in a moment with the second half of this concert by Esa-Pekka Salonen and the San Francisco Symphony, the music that changed Igor Stravinsky's life and almost changed his name.
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0: Welcome back to Davies Symphony Hall for the second half of this broadcast concert by the San Francisco Symphony with music director Esa-Pekka Salonen. I'm Rick Malone. Considering how it made his reputation and changed his life, it's amazing to think that The Firebird was almost written by someone other than Igor Stravinsky. The great ballet impresario Serge Diaghilev had originally asked Nikolai Cherepnin to write the score, but Cherepnin withdrew for reasons that he never revealed. Diaghilev next turned to Anatol Liadov, and the legend goes that by the time Diaghilev was ready to begin rehearsals, Liadov had barely gotten around to ordering manuscript paper. Alexander Glazunov also turned it down, but luckily for Diaghilev, he knew Stravinsky, even if it was only as a little-known composer who had orchestrated a few Chopin piano pieces for the company. By the time Stravinsky got the offer in 1909, though, he had already begun writing the music that would become The Firebird. It launched his career and changed his life. It soon became so identified with him that once a man on a train addressed him quite seriously as Mr. Fireberg. The story of The Firebird is an old Russian legend. In an enchanted garden, Prince Ivan meets and captures the Firebird, a magical being covered with dazzling, brilliant red feathers, who roams the forest performing good deeds. The Firebird begs Prince Ivan to release her, and when he does, she gives him in return one of her feathers, telling him that the feather's magic will protect him from harm. As dawn approaches, Prince Ivan discovers that the garden is in the domain of the evil sorcerer, Kashai the Deathless, and that Kashai is holding 13 beautiful princesses captive. The prince decides to try to free them, though he realizes he will be turned to stone if the sorcerer catches him. Prince Ivan breaks into the castle, but he is captured by the Kashai. Just as he is about to be turned to stone, Ivan remembers he has one of the Firebird's magic feathers. He waves the feather, and the Firebird appears. Her magic is stronger than the sorcerer's, and with the prince's help, they break the evil spell and destroy the Kashai and his army of monsters. The beautiful princesses are released, and all those whom Kashai had turned to stone are restored to human form. The story ends with everyone rejoicing in the triumph of good over evil. Stravinsky revised the music 3 times for concert suites, but on this concert, you'll hear the complete ballet. And once again, here is Esa-Pekka Salonen, music director of the San Francisco Symphony, to lead them in Igor Stravinsky's The Firebird.

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Esa-Pekka Salonen led the San Francisco Symphony in Igor Stravinsky's ballet, The Firebird. The San Francisco Symphony has recorded The Firebird twice, in 2024 with Esa-Pekka Salonen conducting, and in 1998 with former music director, now music director laureate, Michael Tilson Thomas conducting. That recording won 3 Grammy Awards for Best Classical Album, Best Orchestral Recording, and Best Engineered Classical Album. And now Esa-Pekka Salonen offers solo bows to concertmaster Alexander Baranchik. He asks the horn section to stand. And now the winds of the San Francisco Symphony. And now Esa-Pekka Salonen asks the entire San Francisco Symphony to stand and acknowledge the applause here at Davies Symphony Hall. Just before Stravinsky started writing The Firebird, he had spent 4 years studying composition in private lessons with Nikolai Rimsky-Korsakov, who was one of the great masters of orchestral color. And just as the story of The Firebird comes from an old Russian folktale, many of the melodies Stravinsky used are based on old Russian folk tunes. But one of the tricks he learned from Rimsky-Korsakov was to create the music's distinctive sound world through the contrast of murky chromatic harmonies, representing supernatural evil, against bright, singable melodies, representing human good. That's a technique that was popular in Russian opera in the 19th century, but Stravinsky tried to downplay both these connections. He didn't want to seem tied to the past. Recorded live at Davies Symphony Hall in September 2007, this is the Symphony No. 34 by Mozart. Michael Tilson Thomas leads the San Francisco Symphony.

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0: Michael Tilson Thomas led the San Francisco Symphony in the Symphony No. 34 by Mozart, recorded live at Davies Symphony Hall in September 2007. You've been listening to a broadcast concert of the San Francisco Symphony from Davies Symphony Hall, featuring Igor Stravinsky's ballet, The Firebird. Music director Esa Pekka Salonen also led the orchestra in Magnus Lindberg's Chorale, and Isabel Faust was the soloist in the Violin Concerto by Alban Berg. These broadcast concerts are produced by the San Francisco Symphony, and music director Esa Pekka Salonen, president Priscilla B. Geislin, and chief executive officer Matthew Spivey. This broadcast was recorded by John Johansson and edited by Jason O'Connell, and the program notes were adapted from those written by James M. Keller and Benjamin Pasetsky. National syndication of these concerts is provided by the WFMT Radio Network, and don't forget that you can visit the Symphony online and find out more about the programs, the artists, and the orchestra at sfsymphony.org. 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

from Jocelyn Pook's work on Eyes Wide Shut, Stanley Kubrick's final film. Kubrick died 6 days after showing his final cut of the movie to Warner Brothers execs. That was March of 1999, meaning Kubrick never got to see 2001, the year he'd so vividly imagined in the movie that many critics consider Kubrick's masterpiece. Thanks for listening. 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I'm Matt Rogers. 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
3: You have to admit, if your name is John Steinbeck, you know something about writing, right? Well, when one of his works, The Red Pony, was turned into a movie, guess what got lambasted by the critics? The screenplay. And Steinbeck did it. Yeah, all kinds of really oddball criticisms. I'll read some of them for you when we listen to The Red Pony, music by Aaron Copland. It's coming up just a little bit later.

0: Selections from The Red Pony, music by Aaron Copland. They loved the music. They weren't crazy about the screenplay. The Buffalo Philharmonic Orchestra, led by Joanne Folletta.
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0: Well, in a way, this violin concerto shares something with the Romeo and Juliet tale, two lovers forbidden to be together in life, so they kind of defied the odds. Spoiler alert here, so if you don't want to know how the story ends, shh. Are you ready? Okay, so after death, they turn into butterflies. Yeah, and they are together supposedly forever, or however long butterflies might live. Let's not go there. This is the violin concerto by He Zhanhao and Chen Kang. The Singapore Symphony Orchestra is joined by Gil Shaham, the Butterfly Lovers Violin Concerto.

0: Music by Ho Zhanhao and Chen Kang, the Butterfly Lovers Violin Concerto, Gil Shaham, and the Singapore Symphony Orchestra. And butterflies have a lot of folklore behind them. Like, I remember my grandmother insisting that it was the spirit of recently departed relatives or friends that were coming back to visit. All I know is I've had a couple visit over the years. One is coming back this year in my yard. I think it's a red-spotted blue admiral or something like that. Just a beautiful little butterfly, but kind of follows me all over. Sometimes you just have to wonder.
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0: These are dances from The Bartered Bride. To wrap things up, the Royal Liverpool Philharmonic plays them.

0: Dances from the Bartered Bride, music by Bedrich Smetana, and the Royal Liverpool Philharmonic Orchestra played that, led by Libor Pacek. Thanks for joining me. I'm Lynn Warfel.
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0: Have you ever lived in or visited a place and you just feel like, wow, I really belong here. I feel really at home here. You may have heard me say before, that's how I felt in the years I lived in Scotland. Now, although I had lived in England, I had lived in Windsor and Norton St. Philip and around the Brighton area. A little bit later on, when we moved to Scotland, I was absolutely taken. From the moment you come over the ridge and you see this big boulder that says England on one side and Scotland on the other, and you're looking out for miles over the borders area, it's fabulous. So we're going to do some traveling in Scotland, including William Alwyn's suite of Scottish dances.

0: Claude Debussy's take on things Scottish, the Scottish March with Anne-Marie McDermott and Lee Levisi.
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0: This is a work by Max Bruch. I'm pretty sure if I remember, he had not been to Scotland when he wrote it. He got there soon after completing his Scottish fantasies, but he found the tunes, I think, in a museum in Europe somewhere. Can't remember where right now, but he does use some wonderful. I'm a Dune for Lack of Johnny and Scots What Hey and all the other wonderful tunes sung by Robbie Burns. This is his Scottish fantasy with Anna Kiko Myers and the Royal Philharmonic led by Jesus Lopez Cobos.

0: Ending with Scott's What Hey, that the Scottish Fantasy by Max Brooks. See you, Jimmy. The violinist was Anna Kiko Myers and Jesus Lopez Cobos leading the Royal Philharmonic Orchestra.
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0: The Nocturne from the String Quartet, performed by the Hollywood Bowl Strings.
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0: This is music by Niccolo Paganini, who is a virtuoso violinist and a composer, the most celebrated, probably musician of his time. He was born in 1782. He did not live very long. Going to get to that in a second. He passed away in the spring of 1840. His father was a man who supplied ships in Genoa, where he was born. He had no shortage, as they say in one of his biographies, of romantic relationships. Part of the reason why the establishment started the turn on him, especially the males of the time. He was quite a charismatic performer. And because he performed so differently, he was accused of being in league with the devil. Who knows? Probably not true, but there you go. He didn't have great health, though. They don't know if he was suffering early on in his life from Marfan syndrome or something like that. He also contracted syphilis in the 1820s and was being treated with, what was it, opium and mercury, I think it was, if you can imagine. He lived through that, though, more or less, and then contracted tuberculosis. He passed away at the age of 57. This is his work, his violin concerto called La Campanella, Paganini's music played on guitar by Nicola Hall and the London Mozart Players.

0: A transcription for guitar of Niccolo Paganini's Violin Concerto No. 2, La Campanella, was played by guitarist Nicola Hall, and Andrew Litton led the London Mozart Players.
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0: Was another violin virtuoso who would write a lot of stuff for his own use, Pablo de Sarasate, his Introduction and Caprice Jota with Tianhua Yang.

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0: Music by Pablo de Sarasate, Introduction and Caprice Jota with Tianhua Yang and the Navarra Symphony Orchestra. I'm Lynn Warfel.
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0: just love that flourish there at the end, and then the sound just drifts upward and fades away. Solace, a Mexican serenade by Scott Joplin. William Albright played it for us.
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0: The L'Arlésienne Suite, number one, incidental music by Georges Bizet, the Mexico City Philharmonic, was conducted by Enrique Batis.
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0: Midsummer is nearly here. And this is some of the most famous midsummer music ever. It's by Felix Mendelssohn, the second time he decided to think about the theme of

0: Vasily Sinaisky and the BBC Philharmonic with Spanish music by Russian composer Mikhail Glinka. The Spanish Overture No. 2, known as Summer Night in Madrid. We are celebrating summer on Your Classical Discoveries.
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0: And as we celebrate summer, which actually begins tomorrow, why wait, right? 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Sometimes it's cloudy. Sometimes the sky is really dark, and before you know it, there's thunder and lightning, or maybe just rain. As in this excerpt from Claude Debussy's Estampes, it's called Gardens in the Rain.

0: Oh, and they do fit together ever so well. The Opus 21 Concert Overture, A Midsummer Night's Dream by Mendelssohn, and the Opus 61 Incidental Music for a production of the play in 1842. Music to celebrate summer on your classical discoveries. Raphael Kubelik conducted the Bavarian Radio Symphony.
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0: Summer Night on the River. It's a tone poem by Frederick Delius. David Lloyd-Jones conducted the Royal Scottish National Orchestra.
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0: Okay, as we speak of seasons, I guess you could say this is two for the price of one. Alexander Glazunov wrote a big orchestral work called The Seasons. It was recorded once upon a time by Ado DeVart and the Minnesota Orchestra. And we get to hear spring and summer.

0: Ado DeVart and the Minnesota Orchestra with Spring and Summer from The Seasons, an allegorical ballet by Alexander Glazunov, which was first performed in St. Petersburg by the Imperial Ballet in February of 1900, the choreography by the great Marius Petipa and Anna Pavlova had a starring role in the ballet.
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0: Hugo Alvain wrote a piece that just charms you right from the get-go. His Swedish Rhapsody No. 1 is known as Midsummer Vigil.

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0: When the weather is fine, I want to be out in it. Especially in the summertime. Now, summer doesn't start officially until tomorrow, but why wait? I'm Mindy Rantner. We are celebrating this hour on your classical discoveries. And Beethoven's Pastoral Symphony takes us out of doors in about 15 minutes.

0: It began as a novel by DuBose Hayward. Then that became a play. George Gershwin became interested in it. And ultimately, the story of Porgy became his opera, Porgy and Bess, first performed on September 30th, 1935, in Boston. And from Porgy and Bess, one of the best-known tunes as we celebrate summer, and that is Summertime. Leontine Price sang for us with Skitch Henderson and the RCA Symphony.
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0: We are celebrating summer, which officially begins tomorrow, but why wait? And so on your classical discoveries, we have music by Beethoven, Ricardo Chailly conducting the Leipzig Gewandhaus Orchestra in Beethoven's programmatic symphony number 6, The Pastoral.

0: Music by Beethoven as we celebrate the arrival of summer on your classical discoveries. An unusual work for Beethoven, a programmatic one, and in five movements, awakening of cheerful feelings upon arrival in the countryside. He wanted to get out of town. Seen by the brook, merry gathering of country folk, storm, shepherd song, cheerful and thankful feelings after the storm.
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0: Summer Moon from 1938 by Florence Price, arranged by William Newell and recorded by the Solemn Quartet.
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3: For a few years there, in Paris, you couldn't go to any kind of party or fancy event without hearing the music by the composer who wrote this music, Jacques Offenbach. From 1864 to 1870, his music was everywhere. What happened in 1864? This music happened in 1864. His comic opera about the beautiful Helen of Troy, with the face that launched 1,000 ships... I'm Aaron Kane. You'll hear the overture that launched 1,000 performances of the music of Jacques Offenbach in just a few minutes.